Our next story comes from Ophia Begum Ali. We met Ophia through the Moth Education Program, which brings personal storytelling to high school and college students and educators around the country. The Moth EDU brainstorms stories and gives participants the tools and guidance they need to tell them. We loved Ophia's story so much, we asked them to tell it on our main stage in Charlottesville, Virginia. Hey, listen, I'm from Virginia. It's the VA all day, two up, two down. We told it in Charlottesville, where we partnered with the Paramount Theater. Here is Ophia.

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This is Dr. Nina Simone telling you that you're listening to American Roots, and keep buying my records.

Nina Simone, pianist, singer, and composer from Tryon, North Carolina, mingled classical, folk, gospel, jazz, blues, R&B, and pop. Wish I Knew How It Would Feel to Be Free was written by Billy Taylor and recorded in 1967 on the LP Silk and Soul. It became an anthem for the civil rights movement. Hurt by exclusion from the Curtis Institute of Music in Philadelphia, Simone increasingly turned to her mix of styles at clubs in Atlantic City. She finally moved to France after the assassination of MLK in 1968. I was honored to interview Nina Simone in 2001 for America.

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0: That's all from Sister Rosetta Tharpe, 1937, recording in Philadelphia, the gospel blues song, originally called Denomination Blues, a record by Washington Phillips in 1927. Tharpe was born Rosie Etta Atkins in 1915 in Cotton Plant, Arkansas. Both of Tharpe's parents were singers. She later lived in Philadelphia and then New York City, often walking the line between R&B and gospel, and influencing Elvis, Jerry Lee Lewis, Isaac Hayes, and Johnny Cash, among others. She also recorded, arguably, the first black and white country record, Have a Little Talk with Jesus, with Red Foley, back in 1952. She's on a postage stamp. Check out Sister Rosetta Tharpe. We'll be back in music and conversation live with the Gullah Geechee Ring Shouters from Darien, Georgia, when American Roots returns.
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Coming up on Business Daily, the chip inside the AI boom. Artificial intelligence may look like software, but it depends on a physical product, advanced semiconductors. We trace the journey from the company designing them to the factory building them to the machine making them possible.

0: viruses. They're tiny, found everywhere, and have a bad reputation when it comes to human health. But what if I told you that a subset, known as phages, are literal lifesavers because they infect not us, but the bacteria that can cause many diseases? I'm Marnie Chesterton, and in The Friendly Virus, I'm investigating how close we are to phage therapies, while resistance to antibiotics threatens millions of lives.
1: BBC News with Emily Thomas. A deadly heat wave is continuing to intensify in Western Europe, with record temperatures expected in several areas. Italy has declared the highest level of alert in 15 cities, including Rome and Milan. More than half of France is in the maximum red alert zone. Belgium has issued 5 visas to a Taliban delegation to attend a European Union meeting on migration.

0: This is the BBC World Service, and coming up after the news, the global story. Keir Starmer has become the sixth Prime Minister to leave office since the UK voted for Brexit 10 years ago today. Ever since that vote in 2016, Britain's been racked with political instability. So is the country still reliving the same political forces that produced Brexit? Join me, Tristan Redman, in 2 minutes.
1: BBC News with Charles Carroll. The head of the United Nations has called on the world to act with far greater urgency to limit global warming as a deadly heatwave continues to intensify in Western Europe. Antonio Guterres warned that fossil fuels were driving a simultaneous climate and energy crisis. Belgium has issued 5 visas to a Taliban delegation to attend a European Union meeting on migration in Brussels. It would be the first time the EU has hosted the Taliban since they seized power in Afghanistan 5 years ago. Iran's President Masoud Pezeshkian is visiting Pakistan a day after opening talks with the US produced a roadmap towards a final peace agreement. Pakistan has been acting as a key mediator. The former chief executive of the Scottish National Party has been sentenced to more than 5 years in prison for pleading guilty to embezzling over $500,000 of party funds. Peter Murrell spent the embezzled money on goods ranging from cars to kitchenware and toiletries. The evacuation of foreign migrants

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The Concerto for Orchestra by Lowell Lieberman, performed by the BBC Symphony Orchestra with Grant Llewellyn conducting. Thanks everyone for listening to Morning Classics today, and thanks to Alan R. Scott, who selects the music for this program. I'm Susan Israel. Please join me again tomorrow for Wednesday Morning Classics. Music will include the Mozart Piano Concerto number 21 in C major and the Bach Partita number 1 in B minor for solo violin. Stay tuned now for an NPR news update and then Tuesday Freeforms. Thanks again for listening and have a great day.

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I was never satisfied. 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

It's almost over. Teenagers on ice. Try to keep my distance. Talking of forgiveness. Once upon a poolside.

BBC News with Joanna Keane. Lebanon's president says his country will not accept any deal that does not include Israel's withdrawal from South Lebanon. Joseph Aoun was speaking as a fifth round of talks with Israel began in the US.

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This is Olivia, your host, and we've got some new indie folk today and some older classics as well. This first song is by Cat Clyde. 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

I take a great deal of comfort in knowing that forever ends that way. Hope and despair are next door neighbors where I go when I seek peace of mind. When I was a kid, I'd go up on

Well, hello there, everyone, and happy Tuesday to you. You have discovered our Pea Green Boat. We're a home for those who love storytelling and a safe harbor for the young and the young at heart. This is Vicki, and I'm just so very happy that you could stop in for a visit today. And well, I think I mentioned this earlier, but my sister is visiting right now, and sometimes it is just so funny because we end up sitting around in the evenings reminiscing and laughing about some of the summers that we remember from our youth. And I don't know, mostly I remember spending long and crowded afternoons at our public pool. Now, we only had one in this little town I grew up in, and so many kids would show up in the afternoons that I swear you could almost just walk across the pool on the heads of everyone and just not even get your feet wet. You know, it was really less swimming and more about bobbing up and down in a little space you're kind of wedged into, you know. But I don't know, we didn't know any better, you know. And when the lifeguards blew their whistles, I think we all clamored out like ants exiting a sugar bowl. I mean, just to go out and lay on the warm cement and then slather ourselves up in coconut-scented tanning lotion while listening to some tinny-sounding music playing over the loudspeaker. And then, eventually, you know, we'd be anticipating the big moment when the lifeguards would blow those whistles again and whoosh back into the sardine can we'd go all summer long. So, I don't know, maybe based on these memories with my sis, but coming up this half hour, well, we're heading off to the pool. In the story, My Best Friend, written by Mary Ann Rodman. And later with Bill Harley's unforgettable story song called High Dive. Ah, yes. Let us tell some stories about that high dive at the pool and our need to impress others with our incredible bravery by climbing up and then standing on the edge of a towering diving board, looking down and, well, at least for me, questioning my life choices in that moment. Oh, and yes, by the way, for those who are curious, we are returning to our chapter book, Dream by Barbara O'Connor, that coming up around 4:30 or so. But, oh, it's a fine afternoon for a float, and those stories are just lining up on the horizon. I am so glad you are here, my friends. Pea Green Boat is setting sail. Welcome aboard.

0: good afternoon again there, everybody. If you're just joining us, welcome to the Pea Green Boat. This is Vicky here, where we are just about set now. We're taking out our bookmark, and we're about ready to jump back into our chapter book. The name of it is called Dream, and it's written by Barbara O'Connor. Now, last in our story, Jackie is the new boarder, and she moves into this boarding house that is run by Ida Lee and her mother. And Jackie's taking Mama's room right now because Mama's preparing to go out on the road with her band, Lovey Lovett and the Junkyard Dogs. And in a rather fun moment, they even take some time to practice a bit on the front porch of the boarding house, which everybody loves. They're dancing and having fun, especially Jackie. And later, Mama leaves in the rattiest bus that Ida Lee's ever seen, claiming that, well, this might be the big break that they've been waiting for. So good luck to Mama and her band. And later that morning around the table, Ida Lee finds young Jackie crying over her scrambled eggs because apparently her boyfriend has betrayed her by dating her best friend. And all Ida Lee can think of in that moment is how this might make a great song for her to write, you know, for that songwriting contest she wants to win. So later, there are visitors at the door. And here is where, if you remember the story Wish, and it's okay if you don't, by the way, also written by Barbara O'Connor, young Charlie shows up, and she is with her dog Wishbone and her best friend Colby. And Charlie, we're reminded, is actually Jackie's younger sister. She's been living with Uncle Gus and Aunt Bertha up the road. And so the sisters reunite. And then Jackie gleefully tells Charlie that she's moving to Fort Lauderdale with a friend to work in a Mexican restaurant. Well, this news lands rather heavy on young Charlie, who doesn't want her sister to move away. So the chapter ends with a couple of the other boarders here in this house coming in. First, Sterling, he enters with his parrot, Rochester, and then later young Odell enters with a bright orange snake wrapped around his arm. So that's what's going on. You're caught up. Let us join our friends now and see where this day will lead.
1: Macmillan Audio presents Dream by Barbara O'Connor. Read for you by Susie Jackson. Chapter 10. Odell held his snake-wrapped arm up and waved it back and forth.
2: Ain't he pretty?
1: He called to us. He had a shoebox tucked under his other arm. When he got closer, Charlie held her hand out and said, "Stop! Don't come near me with that. I hate snakes." I jumped off the steps and stood beside Charlie and Jackie on the glider. "Me too." By the time Odell got to the porch, Wishbone was barking, and Rochester was back on Sterling's shoulder, flapping and shrieking. Sterling was laughing, and the rest of us were screaming, except Howard, who just sat there wide-eyed and open-mouthed.
2: "Aw, Charlie, don't be a baby," Odell said.
1: Wait a minute. How did Odell know Charlie?
2: "You like snakes, Howard?"
1: Odell asked. Howard's face was white, but he nodded. "How do you know Charlie and Howard?" I asked Odell.
2: "We caught tadpoles down at the creek the other day."
1: He held up his snake-wrapped arm again.
2: "He's a corn snake. I got him from this kid named Pitbull over at the bus depot, because the driver wouldn't let a snake on the bus."
1: "What are you going to do with him?" I asked. Odell looked puzzled.
2: "What do you mean?"
1: "Well, you can't keep that snake in the house," I said. "I hate him." Charlie high-fived me.
2: "Me too," she said.
1: "Besides," I said, "Mrs. Randall will go bonkers."
2: "Not if she don't know about him," Odell said, grinning.
1: We all just looked at him in silence. Odell draped that orange snake around his neck, which gave me the shivers. He held the shoebox out with both hands.
2: "And in here," he said, "is his lunch."

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1: She fit if she saw that nasty snake. A few minutes later, Odell came back downstairs.
2: I'm gonna borrow Melvina's bike and go to Bilo to get a box to keep Jakin, he said.
1: I couldn't believe my ears. Melvina is Mrs. Randall's daughter. She has two wild kids named Stanley and Chatty. They come over sometimes and upset the equilibrium in the house. That's what Sterling Gillis says when they run in and out of the house, letting the screen door slam and making a ruckus.
2: They're upsetting the equilibrium, he says. And Rochester lets out a big squawk.
1: Rochester doesn't like those wild kids one bit, and sometimes pecks them on their heads. When Melvina was a little girl, she had a shiny red bicycle that Mrs. Randall's late husband, Arthur, gave her for her 9th birthday. I guess Melvina had loved it until she turned 13.
2: Who is that girl talking on the phone to boys and hiding lipstick, I'd ask myself?
1: Mrs. Randall has told me more times than I can count.
2: She became somebody I didn't even know.
1: So, when Melvina turned 13 and became somebody Mrs. Randall didn't even know, she didn't want to ride that shiny red bike anymore. Now it's in the shed out back, because Mrs. Randall can't bear to part with it. She goes out there every now and then and polishes it so it stays looking good as new.
2: Poor Arthur,
1: she says when she sees it, and gets kind of teary-eyed. So it was a bit of a shock when Odell said he was borrowing the red bike. Who said you could borrow Melvina's bike? I said. Did you ask Mrs. Randall? He shrugged and flicked hair out of his eyes.
2: Nah,
1: he said, as he strutted on past us toward the backyard. Sterling Gillis put Rochester in his room and went to work, saying today was the day he was going to break his record of 14 grocery carts.
2: Wish me luck,
1: he said, as he headed up the sidewalk to the bus stop. Charlie, Howard, and I went to my room, with Wishbone trotting along behind us. And here's where I write my songs, I said, slapping my palm on my card table desk.
2: Wow, Charlie said. You write songs?
1: I nodded. Sure do.
2: What kind of songs? She asked.
1: Country songs?
2: I remember when you sang a song you wrote in the talent show in 3rd grade, Howard said.
1: When my mama gets her big break, she's going to sing my songs with her band, the Junkyard Dogs, I said. Right now they have to play songs from the radio, so folks can sing along. I opened my granddaddy's leather suitcase and showed them the yellow notepads full of songs. I told them all about my great-granddaddy and the Porchside Pickers, my granddaddy Jumbo, and my uncle Lefty. Charlie flipped through my notebooks.
2: Wow, these look great, she said. Can I hold your guitar? I've never held a guitar before.
1: Sure, but I'm getting a better one. A brand new, shiny blue one. Charlie sat on the floor and strummed a few out-of-tune notes. Howard and I joined her on the floor. Wishbone crawled into my lap and rested his chin on my knee. I had a burning question I wanted to ask Charlie. I knew I was being nosy, but I just couldn't stop myself. Why are you living with Gus and Bertha? I asked. Charlie kept on strumming.
2: My daddy is getting corrected at the Wake County Correctional Center. His name is Scrappy, and he likes to fight. She means he's in jail, Howard said.
1: Charlie shot him a look, and he said,
2: Pineapple.
1: What the heck did that mean? Howard must have read my mind.
2: That's our code word to remind Charlie not to get all fired up, he said.
1: What do you mean?
2: She loses her temper a lot, he said. She takes after Scrappy.
1: But I'm a lot better about that than I used to be, right, Howard? Charlie said. Howard nodded.
2: Yep.
1: What about your mama? I asked Charlie.
2: She stays in bed the livelong day. Doesn't care if I eat cookies for supper.
1: Wow. I know my mama isn't like most mamas, because she's a musician and stays up half the night playing with the band and eating Chinese takeout in her room.

0: room at midnight, but she definitely doesn't stay in bed all day. And I'm pretty sure she would care if I ate cookies for supper. And if she didn't, Mrs. Randall would. Charlie shrugged. Jackie says Mama's depressed and can't take care of us like a real mom. Why doesn't Jackie live with Gus and Bertha? I asked. 'Cause she's 18 and gets to do stuff I can't do, like go to Fort Lauderdale to live with her friend Shayla. Charlie looked kind of sad when she said that. I didn't even know Gus and Bertha at first, but now they're like a real family. And I have Wishbone. Her little dog lifted his head off my knee at the sound of his name. I found him, Charlie said. He was a stray. Howard reached over and gave Wishbone a scratch behind the ear. I was Charlie's backpack buddy at school when she first moved here. That means I got to show her around the school and tell her the rules. Now we're friends. Right, Charlie? Charlie nodded. Right. Maybe the kids at school were wrong about Charlie. She didn't seem mean and angry like they all said, and even if she had been, who could blame her? Her daddy in jail and her mama in bed, yanked away from her family and sent to live with two people she didn't even know. No other kids in Colby live in a big, run-down house full of renters like I do. But thinking about Charlie's life before she came here made me realize how lucky I am. I've got a whole house full of people who care about me. Suddenly there was a commotion outside. Somebody was talking real loud. I went to the window, which was cracked open. Mrs. Randall and Patty Petey were down in the yard by the shed. Mrs. Randall was on a tirade. I could tell she was on a tirade because she was flailing her arms around and motioning toward the shed. She shook her finger and teacher hollered. Teacher hollering means not real hollering, but talking sort of loud and in a way that sends a clear message that she was mad as all get out. Odell, she said to Patty. I guarantee you he's behind this. Helps himself to anything he pleases like he owns the place. That bicycle is important to me. I know it is, Patty said. But Odell isn't going to hurt that bike one bit. Her curls were going boing, boing. I could see how red Mrs. Randall's face was from way up here in the attic. Odell was going to catch the wrath of Randall when he got home.
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3: 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Read for you by Susie Jackson. Chapter 11. Howard had to go home because he had a dentist appointment. Charlie and I were playing Go Fish on the porch when someone called out, "Yo, yo, yo, what's up, y'all?" There was Odell, coasting down the street on Melvina's bike, holding a cardboard box. He stopped in front of the porch with a skid. Mrs. Randall is mad about Melvina's bike, I said. How come? How come? 'Cause you know that bike is a big deal. It always makes her say, poor Arthur. Don't worry. I got away with people. I learned from the best. My daddy is always making my mom mad about something. Drinking out of the milk carton, bringing his trucker friends home for supper without asking. Then he starts smooth talking, and the next thing you know, she's not mad anymore. He set the box down on the porch and headed toward the back of the house, pushing the bike. If you want to watch Smooth Talker Jr. at work, watch me, he called over his shoulder. Charlie and I ran to the corner of the house so we could stay out of sight while we listened to Odell's smooth talking. Mrs. Randall came stomping out of the back door. Who told you that you could take that bicycle? She teacher hollered at Odell. I know, I've done a terrible thing, Odell said, shaking his head and looking kind of pitiful.
4: You're darn right you have.
3: Mrs. Randall snatched the bike away from him.
4: This bicycle is a treasure.
5: Yes, ma'am,
3: Odell said with his head hanging.
5: That's why I couldn't stop myself. There it was in the shed, so shiny and beautiful. I wanted to ride that bike real bad, and I just lost all self-control. I'm sorry, Mrs. Randall.
3: Charlie and I looked at each other and giggled quietly with our hands over our mouths.
4: Your Arthur was a fine man,
3: Odell went on,
5: buying this amazing bike for Melvina. I can't even believe she quit riding it.
3: He looked up at Mrs. Randall.
5: Poor Arthur, he said, shaking his head and looking sorrowful.
4: Oh, brother.
3: I rolled my eyes at Charlie and she grinned at me. Mrs. Randall kind of stammered and said,
4: Arthur was a saint.
3: She wasn't teacher hollering anymore. Odell nodded.
4: Yes, ma'am, he surely was.
3: Mrs. Randall pushed the bike into the shed.
4: Well, just ask before you take it again.
5: I will.
3: Odell looked back at me and Charlie and winked. He was definitely an excellent smooth talker. After Charlie went home, I was in my room thinking about Odell Purley. I'd barely known him a week or so, but I knew right away he wasn't like other kids. First of all, he knows a lot of cool stuff. For instance, he can whack the soda machine at the gas station up the street and make quarters come flying out. He tried to teach me a couple of times, but I just can't get the hang of it. And that boy sure gets around. I've been in Colby all my life, but he's already met people I've never even heard of and been to places I've never been. Once he told me about some old lady named Doris who sells used books out of the trunk of her car behind the drugstore on Emory Road. Sometimes he buys a book from her and spends the rest of the day reading out on the magnolia tree stump in the front yard. And get this, he reads grown-up books about stuff like astronomy and raising farm animals and trees of North Carolina. Sometimes, when we're sitting on the front porch, he jumps up and runs out to the sidewalk to talk to somebody. He asks them things like what kind of car they drive or where they got their bicycle. Tucker likes to say Odell never met a stranger.
4: But most of the time, he's a businessman,
3: Tucker often adds.
4: Mine's his own business.
3: One time, I overheard Mrs. Randall telling Mama that Odell sure has a lot of gumption. I looked up the definition of gumption, and she's right. People with gumption have guts. They are determined and full of courage. Odell does have a lot of gumption. And that very minute, a thought hit me like a bolt of lightning. I knew exactly how I was going to get that shiny blue guitar that I needed to win the radio contest and make my dream come true. My thoughts got interrupted by a noise outside. I looked out the little round window and saw Odell riding a skateboard up the sidewalk toward the house. I ran downstairs and out to the yard. Odell did some fancy trick, flipping the skateboard up in the air and catching it with one hand. Where'd you get that? I asked.
5: Raymond loaned it to me.
3: Who's Raymond? He told me that Raymond was some teenage boy who's building a skateboard park in a vacant lot in Dogwood Estates. I've never been in Dogwood Estates because it has a tall iron fence around it, and a man in a gatehouse stops everyone who tries to go in there. Mama calls the folks who live there hoity-toity. I couldn't help but wonder what Odell was doing with hoity-toity people. How'd you get into Dogwood Estates? I asked him.
5: Climbed the fence, he said.
4: Duh.
3: I need to tell you something, I said.
4: Okay.
3: No, it's private. Let's go to my room. He left the skateboard on the porch and followed me to the attic.
4: Cool room,
3: Odell said, touching my stuff like he was taking inventory. My radio, my lamp, my ratty guitar. He glanced at a stack of yellow notepads on my desk. I write songs, I said. I inherited my talent for writing country songs from a long line of Lovitz. We have music in our genes. Odell said,
4: cool.
0: but he didn't seem that impressed. I don't think he cares very much about songwriting, so I decided to get right to the point. My granddaddy, I said, Clarence Lovett, also known as Jumbo, died in this very house. When he was on his deathbed, my Uncle Shifty wanted to talk to him alone. I figured Shifty probably had some things to fess up to before Granddaddy died. I pushed my bedroom door shut and motioned for Odell to come closer. I lowered my voice to a near whisper. Turns out, Granddaddy died with Uncle Shifty being the last and only one in the room. Shifty swore up and down that just before Granddaddy drew his last breath, he told him there was a treasure hidden in this house. In a first bank of Colby canvas bag. He made Uncle Shifty promise that no matter what, do not let anyone who isn't a Lovett get their mitts on the treasure, especially that thieving Smokey Oates. I explained to Odell that Smokey Oates is a banjo player who used to be in a band with Granddaddy. Odell plopped down onto my bed.
4: Wow, he said. So what's the treasure? Money?
0: What else would it be? I said. But here's the tragic ending to this story. Naturally, Uncle Shifty asked Granddaddy what the treasure is and where it is hidden. And wouldn't you know it, old Jumbo just up and died right then and there.
4: Oh, man, Odell said.
0: Jumbo Lovett was known to have a deep and abiding mistrust of banks. That's a known fact. So Uncle Shifty was certain that the treasure was money. Lots of it. I paused for dramatic effect.
4: Then what happened? Odell asked.
0: Not a single soul believed Uncle Shifty. Except me. I mean, why do you think everyone calls him Shifty? Mama isn't very fond of her brother and reminds me to never trust him. She says he's a weasel and a fibber and would lie to the Pope.
4: Maybe he was fibbing about the treasure,
0: Odell said. I shook my head. I believe him. I don't know why. Just a feeling I have, I guess.
4: Did you and Shifty look for the treasure?
0: We looked and looked. Behind furniture and drawers, under rugs, and every little nook and cranny we could find, even out in the shed. And guess what we found?
4: What?
0: Nothing. Big, fat, nothing. Odell's face fell.
4: Dang.
0: Then Uncle Shifty got tired of looking and moved to Winston-Salem to be a motorcycle mechanic.
4: You still trying to find it?
0: Odell asked. I want to. I need that money real bad. I nodded toward my guitar leaning against the wall. That old thing is beat up and always out of tune, but there's a shiny blue guitar in a store in Asheville. I need to buy that guitar so I can write better songs.
4: Why don't you just keep looking?
0: The problem is, there's so darn many people in this house and I can't go in their rooms.
4: How come?
0: Because Mama has this thing about being snoopy. I'm not allowed in anyone's room unless I'm invited. And she's always around, either practicing with the band or listening to the radio, stuff like that. And when she is out of the house, it's usually for a gig somewhere late at night when everybody's in their room. But now, I have an idea.
4: What idea?
0: Mama's going to be away with the band, so this is the perfect time to look for that treasure. I lowered my voice to a whisper. And that's where you come in. I figured the two of us together might be able to search in the bedrooms better than just me by myself. Odell popped up off the bed.
4: You're darn right, he said. Finding valuable things happens to be one of my many talents. I found a whole wad of money in the woods one time, and I found a gold necklace on the sidewalk once. Me and Daddy took it to the police station, and after 2 weeks, I got to keep it.
0: What did you do with it?
4: Gave it to my mama.
0: That's so sweet. Odell's face turned a little pink.
4: But I have a better idea.
0: He said.
4: What? We get Charlie and Howard to help us. With more of us, we can search quicker.
0: I shook my head. I don't know.
4: Why?
0: Because this needs to be a secret.
4: They won't tell anybody,
0: Odell said. How do you know? Odell shrugged.
4: Just a hunch. I'm good at hunches.
0: He gave me a little poke.
4: Come on, Adelie.
0: Well, okay. I guess. I sure hope his hunches are as good as his smooth talking.
6: All right there, everybody. That wraps up our pea green boat for the day, putting our bookmark right back into our chapter book. It's called Dream by Barbara O'Connor. This is Vicki. So glad you could join me today for our float. And as I step out the door, I'd like to leave you with this thought, that every day may not be good, but there's something good in every day. Take care, friends, and have a great rest of your day.

0: This is Bird Note. Hear that? There's something small, black, and yellow buzzing in the trees. Is it a bug? A bee? No, it's a bird. A golden-cheeked warbler, to be exact. He's smaller than a sparrow, with a white belly, yellow face, and black throat. On a summer day in central Texas, golden-cheeked warblers are unmistakable. But on their wintering grounds in Central America, these songsters aren't the only buzzy, black, and yellow warblers around. They may form mixed flocks with black-throated green warblers that nest in the eastern U.S. and Canada. As well as hermit warblers that breed in the Pacific Northwest. Or Townsend's warblers that summer in British Columbia. Genetic studies have confirmed what their similarities suggest. These four warblers are closely related and likely shared a common ancestor before the last ice age. And, as sister species often do, they all put a unique twist on that bright, buzzy song. For Bird Note, I'm Michael Stein.
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